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the hill is the station vacant still. It's a long time since someone worked this land. There's cattle wandering free by the banks of the Jigali. On the flats, there's big bulls walking by. The homestead gate they lie, where the windmill blade still flies. On a station

0: Bushfire it can happen quickly. Make a plan before bushfire happen. 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They call them what zone, so you can get a warning. Sit down safe, got an emergency WA app. Did you get a message from the WA government and Aboriginal Interpreting WA Ben Talk. Station sponsor.
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0: Hello and welcome to Weekly News in Review. My name is Harrison Peterson. And before we continue, I'd like to acknowledge the traditional owners of the land you're listening to this program from, and I'd like to acknowledge elders past and present. Here's some of the stories coming up in this episode.
1: It does show that we really haven't made any significant traction on the priority reforms that are in the National Agreement, and we certainly need to make sure we focus on doing better with government and community partnering together to invest in community-led solutions, because we know that those things work.
2: Our Indigenous young people, we have seen quite an increase over the last few years. So far this year, we've had 1,800 odd contacts, and so then 25% of those relate to mental health and 24% related to suicide concerns.
0: There are a few positives in the latest Closing the Gap data, with only one of the 19 targets being met, despite the agreement being halfway through a set 2031 deadline. Preschool enrolment sits alone as the only gap that's been closed, while four targets are worsening, including adult imprisonment, children in out-of-home care, and suicide. There's been no change from the baseline year in healthy birth weights and youth detention. Selwyn Budden is the Commissioner of the Productivity Commission. He says governments need to redouble their efforts for the goals of the National Agreement on Closing the Gap to become a reality. He spoke to NIRS News reporter Mark Hides this week.
1: What it does mean is there's still urgent attention that's required across a number of those things. It does show that we really haven't made any significant traction on the priority reforms that are in the National Agreement. And we certainly need to make sure at least we focus on doing better with government and community partnering together to invest in community-led solutions, because we know that those things.
3: Is there a trend with one target that concerns you the most?
1: Look, there are lots of them that do concern, and certainly the four that are declining are probably the most concerning of all of them, where we haven't seen significant traction. But certainly when we think about what goes on in our community, then the increase of suicide rates, which goes directly to our social emotional wellbeing target, those things are concerning. And what we're asking government to do is not just think about the process of having a conversation, but it really investing in some community-led decisions that are seeing some outcomes. What are those additional pieces we need to think of? And certainly when we think about incarceration rates, it's not just about the incarceration itself. It's what are all of the other factors that are contributing to those things, and how do we make sure that there is thinking of not just about the criminalisation approach, but what are we doing to look at alternate sentencing? And certainly what we do know across the board for many of our people that are sitting incarcerated in prison, many of those are still on remand and haven't

0: seeing in the data is that the attention is being placed upon things like incarceration rate to look at the criminalization of our people, as opposed to thinking about what are those additional things in terms of preventative actions that we can take that actually reduce the amount of people going into prison, reduce the amount of kids going into out-of-home care, more broadly by focusing on preventative activities together.
1: That was Selwyn Budden, the Commissioner of the Productivity Commission. The Productivity Commission data found Queensland has the worst proportion of young Indigenous people in youth detention. Some young people are spending up to 96 days in detention without being sentenced. Greg Shadbolt is the Principal Legal Officer at the Aboriginal and Torres Strait Islander Legal Service for Queensland. He told me the figure shows that the state government needs to change its approach to youth crime.
2: And we understand that the government's got this focus on adult crime at adult time, but at the end of the day, children are children and it should be treated as children, not as adults. The focus needs to be on the upstream drivers of offending behaviour rather than the more punitive approach, and particularly when dealing with kids, you know. So we're obviously underwhelmed by the data. Notwithstanding that, governments have their own agendas and we have to respect that.
1: Would have like a impact on their mental health as well, and that carries on to other closing the gap targets, right?
2: Well, I mean, a lot of people, adults and juveniles who are caught up in the adult in the criminal justice system, of course, one of the challenges is a lot of them have mental health challenges to begin with. So this exacerbates that. For us, we've always been pushing. It's not about being tough on crime or being soft on crime, it's about being smart on crime. And that's about addressing the upstream drivers of offending behaviour, housing, education, employment, mental health, and diversionary options downstream and justice reinvestment options and so on. And that's why we'd like to see government's focus. And to the credit to its credit, the Queensland government has also been investing in some of the community controlled areas and have been putting money into some mental health facilities and some accommodation facilities, which are very much needed and has a big impact upon bail. We haven't got a safe place to bail a child to. That's going to drive up the in-custody rates as well. So there has been some positives from the government in terms of looking at investing in the infrastructure side of the equation, but there's a lot too much emphasis we feel on the more punitive side of the equation. I mean, that's very popular as a general rule with the average voter, being tough in crime is seen as a real positive. But at the end of the day, you've got to ask yourself, what makes for the safest communities? Is it locking up kids, particularly those who then rub shoulders with that 10% cohort of more hardened criminals, as it were, and then when they're released, they are in effect better criminals because, it rubs off? Or are safer communities generated by addressing the offending behaviour and rehabilitating these kids?
1: The Closing the Gap update says the employment target is improving and on track, but it's not a reflection of what's happening this year. Professor Noreen Young is the director of the Centre for Indigenous People and Work at the University of Technology, Sydney. She's told Mark Hides the employment data used in the Closing the Gap report dates back to the 2021 census.
3: The employment data is based on the last census, which was carried out 5 years ago in 2021, and a lot's happened since then. So, for example, the Labor government has put in place the new CDEP, which would, as I understand it, is accounting for lots of new jobs in those remote communities, which is where the real gap was. So I can't see that it's a very good measure of where we're actually at right now.
4: So we'll know more in 12 months, given we've got a census coming up this week.
3: Hope so. Hope so. I mean, obviously, any increase in employment numbers for our people is a good one, but this data is only captured every 5 years, and the most recent set is about to turn 5 years old. So it doesn't account for the multitude of factors, and I mentioned one in particular, before, impacting employment for Indigenous people since 2021.

0: You mentioned rising levels of racism.
1: Well, that's right. We've seen, in that 5 years, we've seen rising levels of racism towards our people. The unsuccessful voice referendum, as you know, created a free-for-all in terms of racism. And the value of RAPs called into question, which we don't agree with, given what our data says about the effectiveness of RAPs in workplaces. As I said before, fortunately, we've seen a shift away from those, the coalition government era work for the dole programs to employment schemes that finally pay proper wages and superannuation. But without up to that data, we have no idea how any of this is affecting employment numbers right now. We'd like to see a move away from relying on census results for this target and recommend that NIA could provide more reliable and up-to-date figures.
0: Why isn't that approach being used now?
1: Don't know. I don't know, Mark. I mean, it's got a lot of limitations. We'd like to see future reports include figures on job retention, which is a measure of successful, sustained employment. There's a blind spot in that we don't know how long mob is staying in any one job before feeling like they need to move on. So without tracking retention, they're not tracking the quality of employment, which has huge implications for the trajectory of participation over time.
2: That was Professor Noreen Young, the Director of the Centre for Indigenous People at Work at the University of Technology, Sydney. The success of the preschool enrolment target shows what can happen when governments work with Aboriginal and Torres Strait Islander organisations. That's according to SNAICE, the peak body for First Nations children and young people. The organisation's CEO, Catherine Little, told me governments need to listen to Indigenous voices.
3: The changes in preschool enrolment, it's an older target, so it's been worked on for a little bit longer, but it also changed trajectory when the national agreement came into play. There are a few things that are supporting it. Not only did we have to develop enough places for children to attend preschool, but we also had to ensure that families understood how to access preschool and ensure that families were on the right journey. One of the things that's a little bit worrying, so while we should be really celebrating the fact that what this shows is that when applied appropriately, when committed to with the amount of effort that it is required to commit to a target, we can close it. This is what it shows. But if you lift up the hood, what we see are a couple of concerning things. So think of early childhood enrollment, like a bit like the outside of a car. Lift up the hood on this one and you're going to see a couple of concerning things. One of them is that the number of children with developmental delays is still going backwards. That means you might be enrolled in preschool, but you can't engage in preschool in the way that you need to. That also means that we haven't responded to families on the ground to ensure that they have everything they need to support their child's learning journey. Those things are also replicated in stats that relate to housing, they relate to suicide, they relate to detention rates. So while we're really pleased to see this, and while it genuinely demonstrates a story of success and what can happen when governments work in partnership with their communities and invest in the services that support communities to access services, it still shows there's significant work to do, and it shows that the government is still not putting its effort in the right places.
2: When new governments come into power and, you know, change their approaches to childcare, what issues arise with, you know, trying to manage these gap targets?
3: The impact of failing to support children and families early enough is devastating, and we're seeing that in the statistics right now. So we know that, for example, some of the statistics that people are really concerned about, and let me be clear, any statistic that is not on track is something we should all be concerned about. They relate to things like youth suicides increasing. Now, self-harm is horrific and has devastating consequences for families for many, many years. The flow-on impacts are horrific. In particular, we're seeing those rates increase in regional and remote areas. We know that that's because the supports that children need to access and young people need to access when things are going wrong don't exist. So that's why you see a differentiation in those types of results. But across the board, what we're seeing is a failure to put effort into the things that are really hard to change, and that's working differently with your communities, investing in Aboriginal community controlled services because they are inherently designed and built for communities, by communities, to serve communities. So they get very, very different results.
2: That was Catherine Little, CEO of Snake, speaking about the latest Closing the Gap data. There has been a significant increase in the number of Indigenous children contacting Kids Helpline. The Youth Counselling Service says it shows a critical need for early intervention for children's mental health. New data from the first half of this year shows Kids Helpline responded to almost 60,000 calls for help, 26% higher than last year. Indigenous young people make up 8% of all contacts to the service. Adam Evans spoke to the Helpline's National Service Manager, Leo Heed.
4: Yeah, so look, we, across the board at Kids Helpline, we've seen an increase in contacts from young people needing support from us. But in particular for, our Indigenous young people, we have seen quite an increase over the last few years. So far this year, we've had 1,800 odd contacts, so then 25% of those relate to mental health and 24% actually related to suicide concerns. What we have seen over time is that that increase that we were talking about. There are about close to 3,500 contacts in 2020, and that's getting up there to 4,500 odd contacts last year. And we're expecting that we're sort of on track again this year to see that climb even further.
5: Is there anything, I guess, going on compared to last year that may have, I guess, contributed to the rise?
4: We're not specifically sure. I mean, we get this data and, we present it and share it as is. And then, we open up those discussions about what's going on. But what we are hearing from young people is that, they're dealing with, more complexity in their lives, overlapping challenges about family relationships, mental health, challenges within the communities, challenges within schools, and all of those things are having that increasing impact on young people. So another perspective on it is that when we see these increases, in some ways it's a good thing because it does mean that people are reaching out for help, that the kids know about services like Kids Helpline and the other ones out there, and they are reaching out for help. So that's why we are grateful that yourself and others in the media are reaching out and talking about it, because we know the importance of young people reaching out for help early. One thing we do see with Indigenous young people is they are overrepresented to us in the contacts about mental health and also about suicide, which makes us wonder that they're waiting longer to reach out for support. They're almost waiting for those crisis points before they ask for help. But we know that we can support them earlier. And Kids Helpline is not just a crisis service. We're here. Our slogan is anytime, any reason. So young people can reach out anytime, day or night. Any problem, doesn't need to be a big one. They can just connect, have a chat with a counsellor and get some support around it.
5: What can be done to improve this?
4: Yeah, look, from our perspective, the government does play a role, as well as all the community. Kids Helpline receives funding from the government, both federal and state. But we don't have enough resources to be able to respond to every young person that reaches out to us in a quick and timely way. Sometimes in the evenings when we're getting high volumes of young people needing our support, our wait times can be 45 minutes to an hour, and that's too long for some kids, and they are hanging up and needing to try again later. So there is a gap there for us in the resources and funding. I just for the community, we're really seeing the importance of of family, of communities, letting young people know about services like Kids Helpline, that they are, that we are here and available, that there's help, that they don't have to wait for it to be a crisis, and that they can reach out. So that community spirit of letting young people know that they're not on their own, there's services available, and that there is help available if they are struggling.
2: That was Leo Heed from Kids Helpline speaking to NIRS News' Adam Evans. The important relationship between Western science and traditional knowledges has been discussed by delegates from 40 countries in North Queensland this week. James Cook University Adjunct Associate Professor Noel Preece and 350 experts at the Ethnobiology Congress have been sharing Indigenous knowledges on topics including plants, animals, and environmental management. He says Indigenous knowledges haven't had the recognition and respect they deserve, but that's changing. He explained the term ethnobiology to NIRS News reporter Mark Hides.
6: It's traditional knowledge that always goes back thousands of years, and it's about the retention and maintenance and future of the traditional knowledge. And that can come in all sorts of forms, from rural workers in parts of Europe to Indigenous people in Africa and South America and that sort of thing, and particularly in Australia, where Indigenous knowledge is very strong in some areas and needs to be restored and recovered in other areas. So this conference is really trying to help it address some of those issues with a range of academics, but also very much focused on Indigenous people talking about their own stories, and they don't need to be academics to do that. They just need to have the knowledge and be working with people on the ground.
0: So a conference like this, you've got 300 delegates from 40 countries. You're bringing together a pretty broad range of people, aren't you?
6: Oh, we certainly are. It's actually 350 now, so we're thrilled that there are so many people turned up. And we keep adding countries because some of them weren't on the displays or the abstract that we reviewed. So it's probably more than 40 countries. But it's importantly also, it's more than 40 First Nations from Australia represented here. And that is really impressive because it's very rare that a sort of a mainstream conference brings so many Indigenous people from so many First Nations country.
0: What do you think's attracted them? What's the importance of what you're doing?
6: I think it's it's dialogue and engaging and feeling welcome. For instance, every session starts with a welcome to acknowledgement of country. And we had a welcome ceremony from one of the traditional owners and a dance trip from the Gimoi Cairns region, Gimoi Wallaburra Yidinji lands. And that made people from Indigenous cultures feel comfortable and welcome. I, as a non-Indigenous person, acknowledge that at the beginning of each day to make sure that people feel welcome, and I acknowledge not just the Gimoi Wallaburra Yidinji lands and people. I acknowledge where I've worked and where we've all worked across Australia and across the world, because we all in some way live on and work on Indigenous lands.
0: Why is it important to bring people together at a conference like this?
6: I think The principal thing to me, and it is extremely important, of course, is that there's been a lack of recognition of the value of Indigenous knowledge. And because of the lack of recognition of the value, it's been dismissed often as folklore or sometimes witchcraft. So it's dismissed as not being relevant. So part of what the conference is trying to do with the International Society for Ethnobiology and Ecological Society of Australia is to revalue that and make it high profile, help people recognise, help non-Indigenous people recognise that there is value, and it broadens our knowledge. And it's also the intention with this Congress is to make sure that Indigenous knowledge has equal weight and value to Western science knowledge. And so often, Western science has been put on a filler and been the arbitrator of what's valuable and what's not. And we're trying to change that narrative, because the Indigenous knowledge around this room, this place where we're meeting is magnificent. It's just so broad and so detailed and so comprehensive. So it's really improving that knowledge base and creating value where it should have already been.
0: What have people been saying?
6: The networks have been very encouraging. I've had we've had comments from all sorts of people saying this is the first conference where they've been able to see people who are not just straight academics. And this is from ecologists, you know, Western ecologists. One person said to me that's the first time she's heard an acknowledgement of country. She comes from a different country, but that's the first time she'd heard of an acknowledgement of country, and I was quite surprised.
2: That's Adjunct Associate Professor Noel Preece from James Cook University talking to Mark Hydes. And that's Weekly News in Review. If there's something happening in your community that you want to let the show know about, you can always drop an email to news@nirs.org.au. That's news@nirs.org.au. You can also follow us on Instagram or LinkedIn. I'm Harrison Peterson. Thanks for listening.

0: give a round of applause for Chisel and True Dinklon, please. Come on, give them a big round of applause. The oldest surviving band, and they look it.
1: Thank you.
0: Now, they all look like... what's that movie actor name? What's that actor name? Come on, you two. That actor, Richard Gere. They all look like Richard Gere, yeah. But they used to be called the Screwdrivers and the Differentials. And they changed their name because they got no diff. Chisel and True Dinklon, the oldest surviving band. I think, Cyril, where are you? Is it one of the oldest surviving band in the Kimberley?
2: I reckon so.
0: Yeah?
2: Yeah.
0: There you go. You should be really proud.
2: I am.
0: How did you carve these guys?
2: Well, it took a little bit of difficulty, but
0: CRC,
2: you just had to use a little bit of the chisel, you know?
0: Yeah.
2: To shape it.
0: And a bit of True Dinklon.
2: It's all True Dinklon.
0: Well, darling, I've got a big one for True Dinklon for you.
2: Thank you.
0: What are you? So while you're there, tonight is a special night, and we're broadcasting live on the Packham Network. So all the people out there in Radio Land who are listening, we're broadcasting courtesy of 6DBY. This is the 10th anniversary of 6DBY, and we're celebrating tonight.
2: That's dead right.
0: How do you feel after 10 years?
2: Well, it took us a few years to get the radio station onto the map.
0: Mm-hmm.
2: It was quite a struggle, but I think it's been a very worthwhile cause. And I've been with the mechanics of 6DBY from the very start.
0: Fantastic. And, of course, you play a very important role. You've got a great board and you haven't got a sheriff. You've got a marshal running him. That's right?
2: That's dead right.
0: Yeah. How is he going?
2: Well, we have to scrub him up a bit now and again to get the dirt away from his ears so he can hear us.
0: Well, dirt and oil is really thick, you know, you can't shift it.
2: Yeah.
0: What are you?
2: No, but he's doing a marvelous job.

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1: And me, Natasha Short. 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
0: As well as Kimberley characters, sometimes lighthearted and other times diving deep into the issues affecting folks across the Kimberley and beyond.
1: So grab a knowledge, pull up your chair and join us for a yarn.
2: Welcome to another episode of Knowledge at Time. I'm Mitch Torres and joining me is my co-host, Natasha Short. Hi, Natasha.
1: Morning.
2: Today we're going to be speaking to a young lady. Her name is Bianca Long. She's a Jarrah woman. People of the Kimberley would have heard of her and her amazing works that she's doing. Now, she grew up in Halls Creek, but she currently lives and calls Wyndham her home for now, but she's got still strong ties back to her country. And we are looking at her journey and her rise as a young artist, owner of her own business called Jarrah Girl, and she's transitioned into wearable art with her designs on it. And so, Bianca, thank you for joining us.
3: Yeah, thank you, Animish, for inviting me and also Natasha to be part of this the Knowledge at Time show. And yeah, I'm pretty, you know, excited to share my news and my story to everyone across the Kimberleys and also, you know, across Australia.
2: Yeah. So tell us about Jarrah Girl. How did that come about? And also, obviously, tell us about your growing up in Halls Creek, your really strong connection to station life, to the cattle industry, you know, with your dad and mum, and how that has influenced you and how country and your culture influence what you produce.
3: Yeah, sure. So just a little bit of a history on Jarrah Girl Design. So originally, you know, I started off as an artist. So I was doing my art journey sort of started off at Roeburn when I was working there for Woodside. I was privileged enough to be part of one of the art centres, which was Injabandi Art, and that's where my art form and textile journey began. So I, you know, started that there. And then when I came home about from Woodside 10 years ago, I actually decided, well, I wanted to turn my artwork into textile and into clothing and to celebrate my story and my culture that my parents and my grandparents have taught us over the years. So that's where sort of a little brief introduction of Jarrah Girl has come from, and it's just sort of evolved from there.
2: But you just skipped over a really important aspect of that. You sort of jumped to Jarrah Girl, but tell us about growing up around and in the cattle industry and your dad's influence in that, because that

0: you know, how to break horses, and also, you know, he worked out on stations as well. And our grandfather, who's now passed away, Sam Long, he worked on stations. My dad grew up at, you know, worked on Moolaboola and all of the different stations around Kimberley's. Yeah, as children, we, you know, competed in rodeos and going through to our adult life as well. So that's sort of what's influenced the Milky Water collection, because we wanted to not only honour the Aboriginal stockmen and women that are both past and present, but we also wanted to honour our grandfather's country, which is the Sturt Creek. And as part of that, you know, reflects, that's where Milky Water was sort of born from, because it was this is actually a collaboration collection between myself and my sister, Jadine.
1: I remember seeing you grow up because my parents had a really strong relationship with your parents, with Richard and Robin Long. And I'm giving them a shout out because they're very special people to us as well. But seeing you guys geared up in all of your rodeo gear, big buckles, the cowboy boots, the jeans and the cowboy hats. I mean, you know, the hats were bigger than your whole body, it seemed like. But somehow you all seem to really embody that spirit of the Aboriginal pastoral industry and the cattle industry and the rodeo culture. Was that a big part of shaping your identity as well?
0: Yeah, that was, you know, a huge part of shaping our identity, because, you know, we learned a lot, and we learned, you know, about respecting the country and working the country and making, you know, being honoured that we were be able to, you know, be part of that, you know, working with horses and being part of the, you know, rodeo life is pretty cool. Like, you know, I didn't really get into much of the rough stuff, but my brother and my dad and, you know, I mainly did all the barrel racing and the gymkhana and stuff like that. But that's then now, you know, we've then passed that on to our younger generation. So it's sort of stock life and station and rodeos have been in our family and still in our family for a long time.
2: Mm. Bianca, you'd be one of the very few people, I think, that I knew anyway growing up that had parents that were in business. So we're giving you some example of how to generate an income through self-employment. I'm talking particularly here of Robin, because I know she had a gardening business and other businesses. She was more entrepreneurial in that way than peers, you know. So you, I guess what I'm saying is you had an advantage that you saw your parents doing something that you thought, oh, well, you know, it's now normal. Whereas someone like myself, I came into business when I was already in my 40s. Is literally the first time that someone said to me, why don't you run a business? I had never considered it before. I didn't think of that by myself. Someone proposed an idea to me. So tell, because I feel like where we've got role models or where we've got examples of someone setting something that, you know, is a really good thing, it's easier to go down that line. I mean, it's probably just second nature to you now, but how do you feel about it? Like, what's your thoughts on exactly that, what I've just talked about?
0: Yeah, I guess my thoughts are like, you know, I grew up with my mum, both my parents, you know, were working, and so they instilled that work ethic to all of us children as growing up and into adulthood. And also with mum, you know, running her business for quite a long time, her gardening business, and she's, you know, she's been in some significant places, worked in Halls Creek, such as, you know, the in the hospital and stuff like that. But seeing her run her own business made me sort of think, well, this is, you know, this is cool that my mum is doing this, and they were able to provide for us as a family and as children, and that's something sort of I always wanted to do. And yeah, it was a bit scary to start off with, but I guess, you know, having my mum and my dad as good role models to fall back on and to show us guide us and show us the way, that's sort of where I sort of decided to come into the, you know, starting my own business journey. And also, not only that, you know, I was tired of working for somebody else, as you do. Like, I, you know, spent many years in mining and oil and gas and other places, and I just wanted to, you know, do my own thing and

0: enjoy what I was doing and create my own, you know, income and stuff like that.
1: Yeah.
2: How liberating for you was that when you finally, because it can be, like you said, a scary prospect, jumping into that space without knowing how you're going to generate your income. You got an idea, but what were the specific things that you put into place? How did you equip yourself to take that leap from a regular wage into the unknown?
0: I guess, well, I just sort of, you know, I originally started off, you know, with just a variety store in Wyndham. We decided to purchase a building that had, you know, it was a store, and you know, we ran that for about 5 or 6 years. And then I said, well, no, I want to, you know, do something that I love doing. And my passion is art, and that sort of, and I wanted to work out, I sort of thought, well, how can I make that work for me? So that's where I've decided to, you know, start Jaru Girl Designs and also the Wyndham Art Collective, because, you know, if it's something that you love doing, then you should be able to make money out of it. And yeah, that's sort of, I think one of the biggest things is that it's something that I really love doing and I enjoy doing.
1: Country is another way of therapy. It's another way of healing. It's another way of being grounded. It's just a way of us reconnecting with who we are, and that importance, I guess, of bringing those stories from the past to the present. Talk to us a little bit more about how you're putting country on clothes and you're taking that to the catwalk. How good is that? Country to clothes to catwalk.
2: Catwalk.
1: Come on.
0: Yeah, it's pretty, it's been a pretty cool journey and a pretty, you know, amazing thing to see my, you know, like you say, country to catwalk, you know. So originally, you know, it started off me doing, you know, a little show. You would have remembered, Natasha, when I launched Jaru Girl in Wyndham, you know.
1: Yes.
0: In the middle of nowhere, we had it.
1: I think my daughter was a model for you. I think
0: she certainly was. The most important thing about it was that, you know, to see those pieces on not only local people but my family, and just to see, you know, me be able to then extend on that and go into a wider audience and take you know, my clothes to, you know, national levels and stuff like that. So, you know, this year we're privileged to be part of Melbourne Fashion Week and started off with the one in Broome, which is CAFTA. So, and then, yeah, like from there, next year I'll be heading to Australian Fashion Week, Sydney, and also, you know, being part of the Country to Couture in Darwin. And just like for me, I guess, seeing, you know, young people wearing my stuff and being able to have an understanding about that they're taking a piece of our country. Mm-hmm. So, you know, they're Sturt Creek and Jaru country with them when they're wearing that, and they're showing that, and the stories behind each of our designs that we have, you know, like I didn't imagine that I could have an artwork and then that goes into clothing that somebody can wear and they'll have that for forever and everyone will see it, you know.
2: So just let me jump back into the Melbourne Fashion Week. Would you have been sitting in the audience when the models came out with your clothing on?
0: Yes.
2: What did that feel like? What did that feel like to you?
0: Yeah, no, it was pretty cool, you know, like just seeing, I was proud and honoured to be part of that. And I guess I think I'm the only, you know, we were the only Kimberley designers, myself and Jadine, that was there part of that experience. Yeah, it was just something that I felt really proud and honoured to be part of.
2: Yeah, it's really, not only, I just think one of the things that you need to talk about too is that you are also presenting history when you do that sort of focus on the cattle industry, okay? We all know across Australia, the pastoral industry was built on the backs of our people. And there's a really deep sense of pride for people intergenerationally that have been in that industry. So a lot of people don't know that we've got black cowboys and cowgirls across our, you know, nation, and they think it's something we've borrowed from the United States, but no, it evolved out of our culture and our history. So when I looked at the photographs of these young, beautiful models walking on the catwalk with your designs, it just made me go, oh, look, our old people would never have envisaged that in such a colorful way, to see their history represented in a different way. It's really
0: good.
2: Yeah,
0: well, like as said, that we sort of, with the Milky Water collection, when we launched it in Broome, myself and my sister Jadine made a point of having, you know, all the models that were wearing it were our brothers who compete in rodeos, you know, and we also had, you know, my brother's two little children as part of it, and they compete in rodeos. And for us, it was important that we kept that connection to honour, you know, our grandfather and our father and all the Aboriginal stock men and women, both past and present, because we still, you know, are continuing to do that, because for us it's an important part of our history, and it's an important part of our culture and our lifestyle, you know, like the station life and the rodeo life is what we know and in the Kimberleys and what we grew up in. And for us, that's something that, you know, is a deep connection, and we feel privileged and honoured that we could be able to show that and keep that history alive through our designs.
2: There's nothing better than rocking up to a Kimberley rodeo, and I would say this is across the north, and seeing all our men and young women dressed to the kilt, looking so handsome, so gorgeous, you know, just sparkling, and then they're going to ride a beast, you know. But it's like it's a time for great pride, hey, and shining. So how do you think about what do you put into your next round or design work? What are you thinking about when you step into that space?
0: So I guess it's just about, you know, the country and, you know, what we just celebrating the country and sharing that with other people. And also, you know, I think about, you know, what message can I send people, you know, and what, for me, I guess, a wearable piece of art is something that everyone will see, and it's a story that we can share with everyone. Whereas if someone just purchases an artwork that sits in your house and not many people see it, whereas, you know, if they buy a shirt or a T-shirt or a dress or something like that that has, you know, some connection to my country or, you know, the plants and the fruits that we live off, then they take that story with them and they can share that story with rest of the nation and also hopefully, you know, internationally as well, so people can get to know a bit more about our culture and stuff. And for me, that's important, that, you know, that sharing and that knowledge between everybody, not just us, ourselves, you know, we got to be able to share that, the importance of our country and what we have, and that this is our country, you know?
1: Yeah. How would you explain? I believe that designers out there or people who are creating wearable art, there'd be a sense of competition. If you look at that nationally or internationally, there'd be a, you know, competitive in that space. Now, if I look at something like Kafta, where I'm seeing all these Indigenous designers and makers of clothing, showcasing their work on that catwalk, is there a bit, because we're all just starting, a lot of us are just starting in the spaces, so is there a bit more of a collaborative sort of attitude for the others that are doing this? And is there a goal for you personally to go international? I know Jellamyr has gone to New York, for example. I think that was last year or the year before.
0: Yeah, to answer that question, yeah, yes, we are collaborating a lot more. And I guess with CAFTA, you know, it's based around, we are made up of all local Kimberley designers. So their directors are made up of, you know, all creatives on the CAFTA board. And we are here to share our knowledge and our experience. And we're not, you know, we don't compete against each other. We just are there to teach and help people and encourage everyone from, you know, the younger generation to older people to be able to have a platform to express themselves in a different way to the normal arts sort of way. And for us, it's something that, you know, and for me, that's something that I really feel proud of, and it's important that, you know, I don't see it as competing against somebody. I see it as, you know, wanting to be able to share my knowledge and my experience, and also us all as coming together as one, you know, not individuals. We're all together as one and learning from each other.
1: And there's room for everybody.
0: And two, yeah, and there's room for everyone. You know, we got to share, you know. Enough's enough now. We shouldn't be competing against each other for anything anymore, you know. And the second question is, yeah, I do. You know, I want to go internationally, you know, take Milky Water to, you know, Canada or somewhere like that, or America. You know, you'll see those people, you know, those cowboys and cowgirls out there wearing Milky Water. And, yeah, for me, that's something that, you know, is what I'm looking for in the future. But at the moment, you know, I'm planning for next year Australian Fashion Week. So from there, that'll be where, you know, we'll get a bit more exposure, and being part of that is going to be something exciting and something new. We'll have some new pieces coming as part of this collection for the Milky Water. So we're adding a women's collection with this one, and yeah, so that's sort of the short term plan. But the long term is, yeah, if we can take it international, that'll be awesome.
2: We talked about competition as being a sort of non-competition amongst our group, ourselves, because it's about upliftment and sharing your knowledge with other Indigenous designers. But out in the real world, you have to have a sense of competition because you need to tell your story. And if you can't tell your story in the best way, your products don't find a market. So what's your story? I mean, how are you packaging that story so you stand out amongst the millions of other clothing ranges that's out there? Yeah. How do you do that?
0: I guess I just sort of communicate it and say, you know, tell it how it is. It's a, you know, real, the story that I'm telling is a real story. It's not made up, you know. It's connection to my, and I keep going back, you know, that it's connection to country. It's honouring our Aboriginal stock men and women and our family connection, and the keeping it, you know, to the grassroots level. And for me, that's important that we are able to share that. And I think that's what makes it different. And every single design that we do has that same messaging throughout the whole, you know, our whole collections and the Jaru Girl and Milky Water brand in general. It's about family and connection to country and being proud of who we are and proud of our culture and our country, you know?
1: Yeah. You know, Bianca, one thing that I really appreciate as a woman is a nice clothing item that's cut well, that's well-priced, you know, and trying to, when you've got a huge, big clothing market, I don't even know how all these clothing businesses can make their money because this is a heavy space. I mean, just scroll on social media and see how many clothing offerings pop up. And we should be doing things like upcycling, really. You can still take a brand new, and there are already people that do this, right? I can think immediately of an Aboriginal business. I think Diddley Denim. Just take a denim jacket and put an Indigenous print fabric on the back of it. You know, like trying to keep those costs low, because one thing I think about is why are certain businesses more prominent than others? Because they've found this secret source of finding a style of a cut of clothing that people like. You think about body shape. People only buy certain cuts of clothing. Like the box dresses, we don't see our Aboriginal women wearing a box dress, as an example, because it doesn't suit the figure, right? They're thinking about the quality. Does this garment last? Can it last after you washed it, you know, 50 times? Is it still looking good? Is it cool and comfortable, depending on a person's climate and the price, right? And you've got to think about, okay, there's people out there that are hitting all these markers, and their business is booming, and I can think of some off the top of my head who are doing exactly that. But something I think about as well, because I'm a big, big lover of Indigenous prints on fabric, you know? And I think, oh, I'd love to see more Aboriginal women wearing these garments, but they're kind of priced out of their budget, you know? So, and I was actually literally just having that conversation with somebody the other day, because I was in Broome and I was at a certain shop there that was, you know, that sells Indigenous Prince, and me and another lady got talking about, oh, we'd love to see more Aboriginal women wearing these things. So I know it's a big, tall order to try and tick so many of these boxes, but I would love to see, I'd love to see it happening more. Do you think it's possible?
0: Yeah, I do think it's possible because, you know, I've been working with a good example of when you spoke about the upcycling stuff. So I've been working with the women out at Balgo, the Pirawa women, for going on about 4 or 5 years now. And part of that was they have an op shop out there. And, you know, I saw there was a lot of, you know, they get a lot of donations with clothing, and they just had, like, you know, a sea container full of clothing and stuff like that. And what I worked on them was with the upcycling. So we took denim and we got them to paint their artwork onto pieces of denim, and they were able to show that at CAFTA. And that's what sort of something that I'll be working on them in the future, and also my women here in Wyndham as part of the Wyndham Collective Arts Hub. So I do a lot of upcycling stuff as well with my own pieces, all the offcuts that I have from any of the fabrics that I get printed. I will, you know, create something that is upcycle, like accessories, you know, bags and stuff like that, make things that people can afford to buy. So,
1: yeah.
0: It's not only about just buying clothing.
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1: Our people have dreams, and in this dream, a lot of our old people have the spiritual dream about babies, and this song is called People of Dreaming.

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It's awesome.

0: humans out there. This is Liana, and you're tuned in to the Peckham Network. Too deadly.
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brother, you can sleep. You can sleep, my brother, you can sleep. 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

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Anyway, I'm going to play Wayfaring Stranger, if you've heard that. I just really like that song. The Ed Sheeran version, because it's just brilliant. All right.

0: Thank you very much.
1: Hello, everybody. It's me, Mary G. Don't forget to tune in on the Mary G Show, mind you, on the Packham Network right across Australia. 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

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Malabat pin talk Dijan Aboriginal Interpreting WA. 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

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We've got great music from the golden oldies. Why do you fill me up, but I'm baby, just to let me down. To the hottest tracks. Traveling to the outback country. Where you look, where you laugh, where you love with all you have. There ain't nothing about you. And playing our deadly indigenous. So please sit back and relax and don't touch that dial. Stay tuned to Peckham. It's awesome.

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1: Chamboro gaya mean. 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And. 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

colonized Jewish man. His father, the village carpenter, worked wood in his occupied land. He was apprenticed to his father's trade, and his country paid its dues to the colonial Roman conquerors. He was a working-class Jew. Though conceived 3 months out of wedlock, the stigma never stuck. He began a 3-year public life, but he never made a buck. Because he spoke out against injustice, saw that capitalism bled the poor, he attacked self-righteous hypocrites, and he condemned the lawyer's law. But they've commercialized his birthday now, the very people he defied, and they've sanctified their system and claim he's on their side. But if he appeared tomorrow, he'd still pay the highest cost. Being a radical agitator, they'd still nail him to a cross. You see, he'd stand with the downtrodden masses, identify with the weak and oppressed. He'd condemn the hypocrites in church pews and the affluent, arrogant West. He'd oppose Stalinist totalitarianism, the exploitation of millions by one, and peace through mutual terror and diplomacy from the barrel of a gun. He'd fight with Joe Hill in Valencia, Mandela in Freire, try to free the third world's millions from hunger and despair. He'd stand with the peasants at the pockmarked walls, and they'd haul him in on bail. He'd condemn all forms of apartheid, and he'd rot in their stinking jails. He'd denounce all dictatorships and mammon's greed, the exploitations of others for gain. He'd oppose the nuclear madness and the waging of wars in his name. He'd mix with prostitutes and sinners, challenge all to cast the first stone. A compassionate agitator, one of the greatest the world has known. He'd condemn all corrupt law and order, tear man-made hierarchies down. He'd see titles and status as dominance, and the politics of greed he'd hound. He'd fight against the leagues of the Ku Klux Klan and the radical racist right. One of the greatest humanitarian socialists was Comrade Jesus Christ.

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We've got great music from the golden oldies. Why do you build me up, build me up, but I don't, baby, just to let me down. To the hottest tracks.

0: and playing our deadly indigenous. 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
1: This is a song inspired by my uncle, Uncle Banjo Clark from the forest of Framlingham. We're them doobabry. Them doobabry is a koala. We have the sacred koala down there. Song called Weeping in the Forest.

Good evening, countrymen out there. This is Liana, and you're tuned in to the Peckham Network. Too deadly.

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1: Hello, my name's Anais. You're listening to the Peckham Network. It's just two Skakta, just like me. Salud. So

0: existence of Aborigines,
1: the most important court decision.
0: The case is a moral victory, as well as having great significance for land rights.
2: My son's mother's people.

0: Jessica Mowboy has now become a household name throughout the nation after her appearance on Australian Idol last year, making it to the final two. And although the 17-year-old from Darwin Northern Territory wasn't the Australian Idol winner, she had still won the hearts of many viewers across the nation with her amazing vocal talent and charisma. Jessica features this weekend at the Kimberley and Dishes Performing Arts Showcase tonight at the Galari Outdoor Venue. She joins us today on the program. Good morning, Jess. Welcome to the program.
1: Oh, thank you so much, fellas.
0: Hey, look, I've got to say, undoubtedly, you are an inspiration to many of us. And I know you didn't win Australian Idol, but you won the hearts of many of us from across the nation, and we were all like, what? She didn't win. So tell me, are you actually self-taught? Did you teach yourself to sing?
1: Well, yeah, I started, you know, around the age of 11. I started singing when I was 3 years old, and, you know, I think I got most of my inspiration from my older sisters, you know, them listening to a lot of R&B, Mariah Carey, Whitney. So, and I guess from there, I just, you know, wanted to sing, you know, in the bathroom, you know, everywhere I went, it was just like humming or kind of just making up new beats or something. So yeah, I guess you can say, yeah, self-taught.
0: Excellent. And I mean, what do your folks think? They must be so proud of you.
1: You know, they've helped me so much, and you know, I'm just so lucky to have parents like them, and you know, they've been trying so hard, and you know, to be at every concert, at, you know, every show that I'm doing. So, you know, mum's, you know, traveling with me today, and
0: excellent.
1: she's gonna be here with us. So yeah, dad was kind of busy, so yeah, got mum with
0: excellent.
1: Me tonight.
0: Well, I mean, look, I've got to ask, did you ever think you would have made it so far in Australian Idol?
1: Absolutely not. I guess, you know, going through the whole experience, it taught me so many things, but I think at the very start I kind of thought, oh, this is going to be so tough, you know, I'm going to have to learn new things and, you know, just, I guess, be myself and just go with the flow, really. It was a really learning curve where we had to kind of focus and I guess really commit to it, you know, which taught us a lot again. So
0: and there were some really talented, I mean, the final 12 were quite talented, weren't they?
1: Oh, it was amazing to see, you know, last year's you know, all the talent that came, and to me it was just the most amazing experience, and to share that really great journey with them.
0: Well said. Now, I know you've been quite busy with performances over the last couple of months. I'd seen you in Sydney on TV. You were at the Harbour Bridge for the celebrations there.
1: Yeah.
0: How did that go? I mean, what other performances have you done besides that?
1: I guess I've done quite a few, you know, after Idol. Idol has given me a great wide opportunity to, you know, go out and perform and kind of, yeah, you know, that's the only reason why I'm kind of, you know, doing it, because I love it so much. But, you know, yeah, of course, looking at the Harbour Bridge was really, really huge, and I was, you know, happy to and really honoured to be there doing the opening for it. So, yeah.
0: Excellent. And walking down the street, is it really hard? Do you get recognised left, right and centre?
1: It's kind of scary.
0: I can imagine.
1: Yeah, well, you know, I walk down just to go to the shops, and people are beeping their horns. They're like, yeah, Jess, you're the best. I'm like, okay, thank you.
0: it's kind of overwhelming,
1: isn't it? It is. You get that, you know, it's kind of like that big rush, adrenaline rush, and you're like, wow, you know, that's cool.
0: But it must be great to think, I mean, you're the Australian Idol contestant. You are an idol to many, especially the young girls. I know, say, oh, I want to be Jessica Mowboy now.
1: You know, I guess it's a great and the most important, I guess, for young youth and, you know, for anybody, I guess, and to be an inspiration and an idol for somebody is a great deal. And, you know, to be able to do that and, you know, have that confidence to go out there and do it, it just makes a whole lot of difference for a lot of people out there. And to do well and have confidence and, you know, be out there and do what they love.
0: You've got the Australian Idol CD,
1: yes,
0: the album out, which is
1: yes,
0: great, I've got to
1: yeah,
0: say. We've been playing that left, right and centre for the last 2 weeks now.
1: Wow.
0: So, I mean, is there any plans on you actually getting an album out yourself, though? Are you planning
1: on
0: your own stuff?
1: Absolutely. Well, at the moment, we're kind of looking for a producer.
0: Beautiful.
1: And I'm contracted with Sony BMG, so we're in the process of kind of scheduling, you know, dates where I can go in and start recording. And plus, because I'm back at school, it's kind of like, whoa.
0: How do you actually juggle that as well with school and also with, you know, with your career now?
1: I guess it's a really important thing, you know, for having a career, you know. So, you know, I've always wanted to sing, and I've always, you know, have had a dream to finish school, get my Year 12 certificate. So, you know, I'm just going for it. I'm
2: excellent. She's on a roll, sister.
1: I'm going.
2: Yeah, beautiful.
1: But yeah, that's what's been my dream, and you know, I want to really achieve it and succeed in it. Yeah,
0: I definitely look forward to seeing you perform tonight. Well, have you got any words of advice out there for any young people out there who are also hoping to follow in your footsteps, if whether it be Australian Idol or, you know, making it big in the music industry?
1: Absolutely. I think probably the best advice is that, you know, if you do have that kind of dream and that kind of, you know, the drivenness to go for it, and you think you've got the confidence, do it straight away. I mean, it's the best thing. I mean, you know, I had no idea that I was going to enter Australian Idol, but I mean, coming to it, it was all worth it. So
0: best decision in your life, obviously.
1: Yeah, best decision.
0: You had a bit of a push there from your mum.
1: I did. From a lot of encouragement from mum and dad, and you know, I think that's the great thing, to have that kind of support is really great. You know, if you really want it.
0: Excellent. Jessica Malboy, thank you very much for joining me.
1: Thank you so much.
0: There you go, the beautifully talented Jessica Malboy. And, of course, she's joining us tonight at the Kimberley Indigenous Performing Arts Showcase this evening. If you have not yet got your tickets yet, pick them up from Tunes of Broome and Chinatown Music. Food and drinks will be on sale as well this evening. And, of course, don't forget to be safe. Bring your own chair and blanket just in case you miss out on seating. And, of course, enjoy the night. It's going to be a great one. Going to be going off. We're going to be listening into a song from Jessica Malboy, one of the ones she actually sung on Australian Idol. This is coming off the album The Journey. Sit back, relax, and enjoy. Good morning.

When you know, was here before our time, you know, it was maybe 40, 50,000 years ago that was put here for the people to tell the story, you know. And because of what you know, gave us our story and our culture, our merit system, our voodoo system, that what you know, gave us. So that that's what we got to follow. I love this country. This is my culture. It's always be mine, you know. I like to do it all the time, you know. It's just something that we're proud of to have Wanjana on our side, so that we're learning, our younger generation, we're learning non-Aborigine is something. It feels good. People know me as a loving white man.

0: 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Make a plan before bushfire happen. 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They call them what's on, so you can get a warning. Sit down safe, got an Emergency WA app. Did you get a message from the WA government and Aboriginal Interpreting WA Ben Talk. 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
1: 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You're listening to the Peck of Network. It is Dilly.
2: They say true love only comes with

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Stay tuned to Pack 'Em. It's awesome.

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Many other magabala bush has been destroyed by langa fire that is made year after year. It is a lovely fruit, Dijon magabala, that the Aboriginal children are very fond of. And as they pick magabala, they jing.

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0: welcome everyone
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It's awesome.

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2: There's no one.
0: Yeah.
2: Oh boy.
3: Somgaram jadang gue.
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1: 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Yeah. 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

0: Panama. What next?
1: Even Sim?
0: Huh?
2: Last name,
1: Hartha. Name. 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

so far killed 9 set ants. Friendly fire has only accounted for 70% of collateral damage. That's a direct hit on Chemical Alley.

to Diddly there, going with the Desert Band, a tune called Go West. 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Hey, Monday the 3rd of August. Nice and warm, 30 degrees today, 14 tonight still, cloudy day. The rest of the Kimberley for today will be sunny with winds from coming from the east by southeasterly from 20 to 30 kilometers an hour and becoming light in the evening. Sounds right. Yeah, nice and warm. Couldn't have warm day today. Pass out. Well, just mix them up anyway now for today, I think. There's Chapel Hill first with Break Free, followed by Little Lady. 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

too deadly. Oh, Lumley, with little lady. Trevor, good morning, Royal Lumley, if you're listening there. Good kid. With Chapel Hill is probably the album name. And, well, that was Break Free. Didn't listen properly to who was singing that, but yeah. Break Free. 10 past 7, 4 minutes, 4 seconds, and Calvin. Yes, to Honey Boy and the rest of the Beagle Bay crew, if they're listening in there. Yes, Charlie Pride for you. With burgers and fries and a shoulder to cry on.

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Oh, fella, I saw Charlie Price, shoulder to cry on. Bigger than Price before that. Going out to all my Beatlebum listeners, everyone. Thank you for lending your ears this morning. If I even put the radio on. Oh, must be on TV at channel 44, I think. 45, somewhere. 7:08, or yesterday was my first granddaughter's birthday. Happy birthday, my granddaughter. She's 18 and one day old today. Lakeisha must be ready to go work somewhere. In Broome. If you're not, she's not back in later. Here's a song for you called from Stevie Wonder from all of them over here in Waterman. Happy birthday. Followed by Charmaine Pout with Cattle Camp Lady and I'll share if I could turn back time.

Oh, well, sure. If I could turn back time, Charmaine Pout before that, but Cattle Camp Lady, and my Mickey Moore birthday call there, Stevie Wonder with Happy Birthday. Happy birthday, my big granddaughter, for today, yesterday. Yeah, 7:30. Good day to them all down at the Broom Peckham Hub. Probably getting in there right now. Next door neighbor, Gladi Media, down the road, here in Mugadu, out of Media, Jigalong, Bianga, Tuadilan, all the kind of in the set. Good morning to everybody. And Riverside Mount Luma, and people of them there, but yeah, Lelgadi, playing around, you get them, Wangi, Warangadi, Kanamuru, Palgo. Good morning to everybody. Yes, a bit of Ted Atkins. You're probably picking in the background. I don't know if you can sing. Followed by Chris Isaac, or somebody's crying.

So there, Chris Isaak, Somebody's Crying. Before that was Chet Atkins speaking that, but one lady singing, I think. No, the lady didn't put her name up. All the ads on there, they don't seem to be working. They just have for the ride, look like. But that's right, 7:37. Yes, Christina, no, because I'm free, followed by Christina Milian. When you look at me.

Christine Milian. When you look at me, Christine Arnold, behold Edward, because I'm free. 7:45, 50 seconds. Yes, Carol Price with Jenna Arnold. Throat going bad. Followed by Chuck Berry, Roll Over Beethoven.

Oh, follow Chuck Berry, roll over Beethoven, Carol Freeze. Before that, we're kind of on the world order. 7:51, 50 seconds. Coming to an end soon. Let's see. Cleavy might take us there. With Cleavy Jerry, with Baby, followed by a Cliff Breaker, with Devil Woman.

0: Alison Peterson here from NIRS News, coming to you from the lands of the Yuggera and Turrbal peoples. Australians will be able to trust they're buying ethical products from major companies under new changes announced by the federal government. The Albanese government has announced large businesses that earn over $100 million a year will face criminal charges if forms of modern slavery are used in their supply chains.
1: What we've announced today in terms of our modern slavery reforms, they follow extensive consultation and I think that they will be widely welcomed by Australians who don't want their supply chains in which they are consumers to be tainted by modern slavery.